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Today, International Surfing Day. You know what the old saying used to be, right? If everybody had an ocean across the USA, they'd all be surfing like California. Why did they used to wreck the name of our state just to make it rhyme with other things in a song? Right? Like they all do it. Bon Jovi.

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This is Jack Cradiville. Good news for people who are always running to the toilet. Pretty soon you won't have to. It gets more complicated than that. We'll talk about it coming up. You too.

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No doubt we spend a lot of time in our cars and we play with the radio. 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

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September 18th, 19th, Las Vegas, you could be there. Benson Boone, Goo Goo Dolls, Kenny Chesney, Snoop Dogg. 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

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The rumors continue to flow. Are they getting married in Rhode Island? Apparently that house is booked, but by whom? Delilah, up next.

We are here with messages of love, of hope, and inspiration. We try to take your stories, whether it's about falling in love, having your heart broken by love, graduating, Father's Day. We try to take your stories and then marry them together with the perfect song, with lyrics that will inspire you.

0: 1-800-929-KOST. That's the number to call tonight, Southland, right here on Coast 103.5. Good evening, David.
1: Hi, Delilah.
0: How can I help you tonight?
1: Well, I was just wondering if you could dedicate a song to the most beautiful woman in the world for me.
0: Go ahead. Tell me about this special lady.
1: Well, this special lady, we've been divorced and for 4 years, and God is bringing us back together. And as he's bringing us together, he's causing us to love each other more than we have ever loved each other.
0: Okay. Back up. I got to hear this story.
1: Okay.
0: Divorced for, how long were you married?
1: We were married for almost 16 years when the divorce was finalized.
0: And how did after 16 years your life fall apart?
1: Well, it was actually a lot of things that we married in our very, very early 20s. I was 20, almost 21 when we married, and there were a lot of pressures on our life, and I really wasn't a good husband in many ways. And she left me because she felt she had to. And
0: she had to. Why? It wasn't a safe life for you?
1: Right. It wasn't a good place. And after she left, I spent 8 months of the first year going to counseling and getting to know myself all over again and who I was and really learning some more things about how to become a better person and a better man. And I changed, and it was a wonderful feeling. But even after that, there was just, because of all the hurts and the pains in her heart, she wasn't able to receive. Well, she was at a church service, and someone prayed for her, and God really touched her heart.
0: After 3 or 4 years of being divorced?
1: After 4 years of being apart from each other, I can tell you, after knowing this woman for 20 years, almost 21 years, I'm more in love today than I have ever been in my entire life with her.
0: Wow. What an amazing story.
1: And, you know, it's a miracle of grace. It's a miracle of mercy. It's a huge miracle of forgiveness. And it's just, it's wonderful. And, you know, nobody compares to her in my life.
0: Well, let me find a song for you, too. And let me just say congratulations.
1: Thank you, Delilah.

We are here to keep you company all night long, to share stories from the heart, and to honor dads, fathers, the men that step up to the plate, granddads, dads, uncles, stepdads, even big brothers, and say, I'll be here for you, kid. If you are a father, welcome aboard.

0: 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Hello, who is this?
1: This is Rocky.
0: Who's on your heart tonight?
1: Well, I'd like to dedicate a really nice, a special song to my girlfriend, Evelyn Bloom. She's been a really good part of my life, and she's helped me get through some bad times. And I just want to appreciate her helping me out with my daughter, Angel, and being a really good part of my life with her. And they seem to get along so great. But she's a good, wonderful woman, and a dearly good friend and a girlfriend as well. And I just want to dedicate a really nice song for her.
0: And who is barking in the background?
1: Oh, that's my daughter. I'm trying to get away as far away as I can. They're both playing with each other right now. But she doesn't know I'm on the radio talking with you.
0: And they're a little excited tonight, a little wound up, it sounds like.
1: Oh, yeah, she's a gorgeous woman. She's a lovely, playful woman with my daughter and a very hard day.
0: And they have no clue that you're calling me right now.
1: No, they don't. I'm sitting way out here on the side of my house just trying to avoid them from hearing me. But once they get ready to leave or get ready to go, I want to be able to wait until maybe hopefully they can hear this on the radio.
0: I will play a good song for you, honey. Thank you for calling. Thank you for listening. And thanks for being such a faithful friend over the years.
1: And I thank you for having me on the air. And I love your music. And you're a great person to hear.

It's time for you to kick off your shoes, to sit back, relax, and unwind. It's time for me to talk with you, to find out who you're thinking about, who's on your heart, who you'd like to connect with. Let me know, and I will try to find the perfect song to speak to your heart, whatever that might be.

0: 1-800-929-KOST. That's the number to call tonight, Southland, right here on Coast 103.5. Hi, you've called Delilah.
1: Hi, Delilah.
0: Hi, who's this?
1: This is Alice. Oh my goodness, I can't believe I'm talking to you. I've been trying to reach you for so long.
0: What can I do for you, honey?
1: Well, I was wondering if you could play a song for my best friend and me. His name is Dave, and we go to school together, and he's always been there for me. I mean, I can call him up whenever. I mean, it's like 2 in the morning, and if something's wrong, he'll be there, and he'll talk for me forever.
0: And his name is Dave.
1: Yes.
0: So this is buddy friend Dave friend, or buddy friend that someday I might kiss him friend?
1: Well, see, I already took care of that part.
0: Oh, well, then.
1: Okay, but then I moved, and we kind of just, like, you know, separated, and now he's going out with someone, and he called me for advice, and it's just really hard.
0: Yeah, you're like, advice? I'll give you some advice. Dump her now. Dump her, dump her, dump her.
1: I know, but she's such a nice girl, and I have to, like, tell him, like, what all the girls want and stuff, and it's so hard for me. Oh, I was just wondering if you could choose a song for us.
0: I will do that.
1: Okay.

the TV. You don't need to watch sad, tragic, depressing news tonight. We're here to try to uplift your heart, to try to put a smile on your face, to try to help you relax and enjoy the love in your life. That's what we do every night after hours.

0: 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Maria, welcome to the Delilah Show. Who's on your heart?
1: My boyfriend, Victor.
0: How long have you been dating?
1: Well, our anniversary is Sunday. It's our two-year anniversary.
0: And what song defines your relationship?
1: I was hoping you could help me.
0: You've made it 2 years and you don't have your song yet?
1: No.
0: Oh, my word. It's a good thing you called me.
1: Yes.
0: It's such a good thing that you called the professional.
1: Yes, I listen to your show all the time.
0: I mean, oh, my word. Imagine what could have happened if you had tried to do this on your own. It would just be bad.
1: Yes.
0: So I will find a good song for you, too. You're not the only one celebrating an anniversary. I know another couple celebrating 3 years this Sunday.
1: Oh, really? Wow.
0: Mm-hmm. So I'll play it for both of you.
1: Okay, thank you.

Your requests, your dedications, your favorite love songs all night long. That's what you'll find right here. If you've got a story to share, we would love to hear from you. You can also write to us through our website, www.delilah.com.

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1: I can relate to that, saying, you know, we need to step back and find ourselves again.
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0: 1-800-929-KOST. That's the number to call tonight, Southland, right here on Coast 103.5. Sean, hi, this is Delilah. How are you tonight?
1: I'm doing just fine.
0: Who are you thinking of?
1: I'm thinking of my wife, Audrey.
0: Tell me about Audrey and what you want to say on the radio.
1: Just that, well, we've been married for 13 years. We got married the day after I graduated from high school, and everybody told us it wouldn't last. But that pretty much that everything, the thing that I look forward more than anything is to see her every morning whenever I wake up.
0: You were one day post high school graduation?
1: Yes.
0: How old was Audrey?
1: She's 6 months older than I am.
0: Oh my gosh, you two were babies.
1: Yes.
0: No surprise everybody said it wouldn't last.
1: But we've been together for going on 14 years and three kids later, and we're still together.
0: And you're still in love.
1: Yes, we are.
0: I hear that in your voice. So is she as cute as she today as she was the day you met her in high school?
1: She's prettier.
0: Aww.
1: She gets prettier every day.
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2: All right, the importance of men's health. We're talking the importance of men's health on this fine Father's Day. Movember is an annual global campaign where people grow a mustache throughout the month of November to raise funds and awareness for men's health issues, specifically focusing on mental health, suicide prevention, prostate cancer, and testicular cancer. June is also Men's Health Month, so today being Father's Day, we wanted to speak to this. And also, you know, as we want the men in our lives to be as healthy as possible and so they can stick around and drive us crazy. On to talk about this is Dr. Joseph Kilgallen. Hi, Dr. Joseph.
3: Hey, Lisa, how are you doing?
2: Doing all right. Wait, am I saying Happy Father's Day to you? Are you a dad?
3: I am not a father, but you can say Happy Father's Day if you want.
2: Yeah, how about, no, are you a cat dad or a dog dad? Those count.
3: I have a dog by proxy. My girlfriend has a dog.
2: Okay.
3: So, yeah, I'm
2: that
3: a dog
2: counts.
3: Dad.
2: I'll
3: yeah.
2: give it to you. Okay, Happy Father's Day to all you cat and dog dads and pet dads as well. So, Dr. Joseph, you are a researcher with the Movember Institute of Men's Health, and you're also a social scientist.
3: Yeah, well, so I'm a doctorate of anthropology. Got my degree just up the coast at UC Santa Barbara.
2: Okay.
3: Yeah. So I've been working with the Movember Institute for Men's Health for about 7 months now. Pretty amazing organization. I mean, for your listeners who might not be familiar, Movember, we're the world's largest men's health charity. And like you said, focusing on issues of prostate cancer, testicular cancer, mental health, suicide prevention. But we've been doing this for about a quarter of a century now. And, you know, because we've been doing it so long, seen a lot of gaps out there in the research. We actually founded our own research institute, the Movember Institute for Men's Health, pretty recently. And it's a really incredible global research institute that is dedicated to building the evidence around these kind of key issues of men's health and then using those to develop some of these solutions. So that's some of the research that I'm a part of.
2: Great.
3: Yeah, it's an amazing place to be. And we're just really committed to, you know, raising awareness for these issues so that whether it's a mental health struggle or a physical health concern, you know, we can help men to get the help they need, to engage with the health system earlier, reach out to a friend, get that health screening. Because, yeah, like you said, we want to spend a long time with those men in our lives that we love.
2: We do. And I love that you're so passionate about this, Dr. Joseph, not just because you're a man, but that you're so passionate about men's health and doing the work behind it to support these issues for yourself and others. I love doing this show on Father's Day. We did it last year on Father's Day. And it's such an important thing to address and call attention to, because I feel like men's health issues are super important. As a gal very much in love with the man of my dreams, my guy of 6 years, Eric, you'll hear his name a lot in this conversation. You know, Eric, I think, is a typical guy. I have to be on him constantly about all these gosh darn doctor's appointments. And so what is it about men who may or may not make their health a priority, you know, and thank goodness they've got a nice lady in their life to say, hey, honey, did you call the doctor yet? Hey, we have to get your heart checked out. Hey, what about that colonoscopy? Hey, have you had your prostate checked yet? How's your cholesterol? Have you had it checked? Let's do it. Let's make it happen. You know, we got to get on them until we get the appointments scheduled. But like, what is it about men that it's just like not happening? Why is it not their thing?
3: Yeah, well, I mean, first off,
2: as a guy, you would know, right?
3: We need more women in our lives and you know, encouraging us and telling us to get that doctor's appointment.
2: Yeah.
3: I think we always say that at Movember, you know, some of the biggest champions of men's health are women.
2: Mm-hmm.
3: You know, they're the ones nudging us. They're the ones helping us get those appointments. So, you know, kudos to you, all the other women out there who are really championing men's health. We wouldn't be here without y'all.
2: You're welcome. You're welcome. Yeah. All men, all men. You're welcome for us. You're welcome. You're welcome. No,
3: we'll take it. I'll say thank you on behalf of all men. But no, I think, you know, there's a lot of different issues. And when we grow up as men, you know, we're often taught like tough it out, just, you know, rub some dirt on it. You know, don't express your emotions, stuff it down, be stoic, be self-reliant, you know, keep it to yourself. And I think a lot of guys feel these pressures. Kind of the interesting thing is we're doing a lot of research at the Institute on what we're calling the perception gap, which is this idea that men might believe a certain thing privately. So they might say, you know, actually, if you ask me, I feel really comfortable. I think it's really important for guys to go to the doctor or guys to reach out when they're having a mental health concern to like a friend or a therapist. But you know, when I look around, I don't think society feels the same way. You know, I actually think that they really believe that, you know, I should stuff this down, that I should just tough it out. And this expectation that culture demands them to, you know, man up or rub some dirt on it is really a barrier to guys going and getting that help they need. Mm-hmm. And so what we're really trying to do is go and correct that misperception. The fact that we actually believe and we have data to support that, you know, when you ask guys, hey, do you think it's important to go to the doctor when you need help? 95% of guys say, yeah. When we ask them, you know, what about going to the therapist or expressing your emotions? You know, majority of guys are saying, yeah, you know, I personally believe that's really important.
2: But do they do it? But right. But it's like, then the next step is do it, pick up the phone, make the appointment, call the number.
3: Yeah. No, I think you're exactly right. And I think on that side too, it's also about, you know, making systems that feel comfortable and safe spaces for guys to come into. You know, we hear a lot from guys who go to therapy or things like this. They show up, but it's just not something that they're used to doing. And so the idea of sitting down and talking about your emotions, just something that's super uncomfortable for guys. Like we didn't grow up like talking about our feelings. And and so something we're also trying to do at Movember is to change the systems to make them comfortable for guys, meet guys where they're at. You know, one thing we have is our Men in Mind program, which is really about training therapists to give therapy to guys in a way that, you know, might be more comfortable to guys. One way is like we talk about shoulder to shoulder therapy. So instead of kind of the traditional, hey, you sit in the chair and I'll ask you questions, like maybe we go on a hike together. Maybe, you know, we're working together to build something, doing different tasks like that, where guys can kind of let their guard down and don't feel like their emotions are the center part of the whole conversation. And so,
2: or being like put on the spot to like, I'm not going to cry. I'm not going to cry. Don't make me cry or don't embarrass me. Or you're right. Like, about these feelings, you know, it's, can be a lot for guys, like you said, but dare I say, I mean, are we going to call this, it's kind of a stigma. It sounds like a bit of a stigma for guys to not be so open and touchy feely. And to make their health a priority, right?
3: Yeah, I think that's exactly right. I think there's a lot of stigma. And I think a lot of guys feel uncomfortable like having these conversations. They want to have them, but they don't know like if other people will be open to that, how to start the conversation. So that's something we're also really trying to promote at Movember. And we have a really cool resource on our website called the ALEC model, which is really just helping you to approach these kind of uncomfy conversations. So it's an acronym. ALEC stands for ask, listen, encourage action, and check in. And the whole idea is, you know, ask the guys in your life how they're doing.
2: Yeah.
3: Listen, give them your attention like you do. Encourage them to take action. Hey, did you call the doctor? Hey, did you do that thing? And then a couple of days, check back in. Make sure that that they know that you're there, that they're supported, that you care about them.
2: And ladies, what Dr. Joseph is saying is crack that whip. Crack the whip.
3: Crack that whip, yeah.
2: And make it happen. And make it happen. But what I love about Movember, again, which is the entire month of November, I love how it all got started, a bit of a movement from these two guys. Share that story again because I love it. Movember.com is the website, by the way, for all the information. But these guys in Australia who kind of got this whole movement started to put the emphasis in kind of a cool, fun way on men's health issues. And it was so needed. Like it wasn't happening all these years ago. And now it's a global movement because of what they started. It's about a big group hug, I feel like, around men and their issues. Like it's their time to be on the forefront to talk about these things and deal with it, but also to know that they're not alone.
3: Yeah, I love that. I love the big group hug. That sounds lovely. Yeah, no, the story really goes back to just, you know, a couple of Aussie blokes back in the day, about 25 years ago in a pub in Australia, just, you know, saying, hey, what if we grew some mustaches this year? Back in the day, it wasn't as popular as it now is in Southern California to rock a mustache. And so the guy said, you know, hey, if we grow these mustaches, people are going to probably ask us, like, what are you doing that for? And it'll be a great way to kind of help by stealth sneak in and have these, you know, important conversations around men's health. And that's what they did back then. And, you know, 20 plus years later, we're now this global organization, the world's leading largest charity. And yeah, it's inspired so many other folks to grow that mustache in November,
2: I love
3: to have
2: it.
3: These important conversations. It's so fun. And Yeah, that's kind of what I love about us at Movember. We're just always trying to approach these topics in like silly, cheeky ways.
2: And men and the men who take this challenge, which, by the way, you're open to do it this coming November, Movember, mm-hmm. men essentially kind of kick off a challenge where they'll just, you'll shave before, and then starting November 1st, you'll start to grow a mustache. And then some people do not look good or does not grow. So part of the charm of this is also people asking, what is on the top of your lip? What is that? Why are you doing this? Shave it off. It looks terrible. Why are you doing this? Well, I'm doing this to get attention. And there's also fundraisers. And it's just a way to get the conversation started. I'm doing this to raise money around men's health mm-hmm. issues. So I love the men who do the Movember mustache challenge. And they do it for the full 30 days. And then at the end, there's big like mustache shaving parties and fundraisers around Irish pubs and any bars and restaurants all over town. And I just, again, it's about getting the conversations going. And so it's a really fun way to talk about men's health issues. How did you guys break it down to these being like at the top level of maybe the more important issues that men face? Mental health, suicide prevention, prostate cancer, and testicular cancer. How did you hone in on those four as being the four biggies?
3: Yeah, I mean, when you look at cancer diagnoses in the U.S., you know, prostate cancer, that's the most diagnosed cancer in men. 1 in 8 men in the U.S. will be diagnosed with prostate cancer in their lifetime. So just it's extremely prevalent. You know, it's 1 in 6 for Black men. So something really serious that just affects men. Testicular cancer, that's the most diagnosed cancer in young men. So men 15 to 34, I was personally shocked when I figured that out. I'm 30 years old and I was like, oh, I got to go, you know, talk to my doctor about this.
2: Yeah.
3: Just some crazy things that I think often men aren't aware of. And then, you know, when it comes to mental health and suicide prevention, I think we're hearing it a lot now, like the rise in mental health challenges and social disconnection. But unfortunately, that's really a leading cause of premature death for men. Mm. Unfortunately, men are almost 4 times more likely to die by suicide than women. And yeah, I know. And so it's just a cause that we think is really important and something that's unfortunately placing a really heavy burden on men and boys. So something that we're just really dedicated to trying to solve so that we can have more time with those loved ones.
2: Yeah. And to talk about it more and to make it okay to talk about it and to make it okay to talk to your guys about it and to make it okay for them to talk about it and feel comfortable talking about it. There's a wealth of resources mm-hmm. and information on the website, Movember.com. What can we do as people listening to this who have a man that we love, many men, young men, older men, dads, brothers, sons, cousins, neighbors, you name it. What can we do? We have men in our lives that we love, that we care about. Aside from, like, I, you know, joked about earlier, like cracking the whip, make those doctor's appointments. And kudos to my Eric. He has checked off many of the medical boxes now in terms of prostate, colonoscopy. His heart was a biggie. He's got his cholesterol all checked out. So we're on top of like the biggies, right? The older you get, there are concerns. Mental health, of course, we talk every day about all that.
3: Amazing. Amazing.
2: And as a cat dad, you know, we've got our little rescue kitty. Animals having, you know, a little furry bestie certainly is good, I think, for everyone's mental health, having a furry bestie. But what can we do as people listening? What can we do to better support the men in our lives? You know, look, even if your father's no longer with us, if you don't, you know, have any male siblings, we have coworkers, we have father figures in our lives. We've got neighbors and people that we know and love. We've got our gay besties. We've got a lot of men in our lives that we need to check in on, right? Call them up, check in, send a little text, phone call, reach out. Is it as simple as that? Just, hey, how you feeling? How you doing? Get a little the medical nudge. Physically, how are you doing? All this stuff.
3: I mean, I think that's huge, and you cannot like underestimate how life-changing, even, you know, life-saving it can be to just check in on the people you love, ask them how they're doing, and just give them the time to listen. I think that's huge and cannot be underestimated. And yeah, do the stuff you're doing, crack that whip, you know, encourage that they're getting that preventative health care, they're doing the regular checkups. But, you know, also we know that more and more people are feeling socially disconnected. And so just the importance of, you know, schedule that fun thing, make time to connect with those men in your life that you know, love and care about, have that, you know, quality, fun interaction. And yeah, I mean, if anything, I think I'd also just encourage the fathers out there, you be a model of what it means to be a healthier man. Take care of yourself for the ones that you love. Mm-hmm. Show that it's not weak to admit that you're struggling to go and get that checkup, but actually that's really the way that you model being a father who cares for their family. We know that we have these healthy fathers, you know, it's got huge ripple effects. Like you got healthier families, got healthier communities. So also just really encourage on these Father's Days, just, you know, hey, dads out there, we love you all so much. We want to spend more time with you. Please take care of yourself so we can spend many, many more of these Father's Days with you.
2: Mm-hmm. Even if you drive us crazy, we want you around. We need you here.
3: Yeah,
2: and we need you healthy. Exactly. We need to make sure you are in a good place mentally, emotionally, physically, all this stuff.
3: For sure.
2: And again, focusing on areas of mental health, suicide prevention, prostate cancer, and testicular cancer, a wealth of information and resources on the Movember.com website. And fun and fundraising. They put the fun in fundraising every November, aka Movember, when you grow your mustache. And then just the focus is all about this issue, the focus on men's health and raising money and having a little fun while doing it. Yeah, so just the focus on men's health and what we can do about it and having these conversations about the people that we love and even total strangers. I'm not afraid to talk to a stranger either. I mean, I may not ask about his prostate right away, but I will ask about his general health. And, you know, just don't be afraid to ask a man, any man, if he's going to the doctor, if he's feeling good, if he needs anything, and if I can do anything to help, right? That'd be a nice little, that's a nice little elevator conversation. Come on, Dr. Joseph.
3: Yeah, for sure, for sure. We love it. We talk about these mustaches as walking billboards. And once you've got one, like my dad works in construction and he tried to grow one last year. And he was one of those guys who, you couldn't really grow the fluffiest of mustache, but it led to a lot of conversations of guys saying,
2: "That's good.
3: What's going on with your upper lip there?" And you know, it led to some really great conversations about health. So
2: I love that. So important. All the information at Movember.com. Happy Father's Day, everyone, and go to the doctor. Darn it, go to the doctor. Don't be afraid to reach out, Dr. Joseph Kilgallen. Thank you so much for your time and all that you're doing for men's health there at Movember, the Movember Institute of Men's Health. Yeah, thank you.
3: Amazing. Thank you so much. Well, happy Father's Day to Eric and to all your listeners.
2: Happy Father's Day.
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4: Welcome back to iHeart SoCal. My name is EJ, and on the phone with me, we are talking to Dr. Brian Hurley and Shoshana Scholar. Guys, thank you so much for joining us.
5: Thank you so much for having us.
6: Really glad to be here.
4: Okay, let's talk about some of the things that's happening with LA County. Can you guys run it all down for me, please?
6: In LA County, we've seen a dramatic reduction in overdoses between 2023 and 2024. Mm-hmm. And overdoses in LA have not affected everyone equally. So we've been rewriting LA County's story, our first anti-stigma campaign to shift public understanding, expect access to care, and save lives, to really emphasize that what we're doing to address the overdose crisis in LA is working, and we need to do more of it.
4: Absolutely. Why is it such a serious issue in LA County?
6: So in LA County, we care deeply about health equity, and overdose does not impact everyone equally. We know that Black and Latino communities face higher risk of overdose. People experiencing homelessness face higher risk of overdose. People leaving custody experience higher risk of overdose. So racism and structural violence really do drive inequities across LA County and make it harder for people to get the help they need. People don't overdose in a vacuum. It's driven by housing instability, untreated substance use, untreated mental illnesses, economic stress, isolation, and barriers to care. We have an approach to help advance care first as a way of addressing overdose.
4: And what's the plan?
5: Our strategy has been to work with programs that are connected with the populations who are most at risk, make sure that folks who are in communities that face this risk have the information they need and naloxone so that they can reverse overdose, learn how to identify and respond to an overdose and prevent them in the future. So we work with reentry programs, housing programs. We have naloxone and training videos at the county jails. Our hospitals and clinics, we work with housing sites. I'm not sure what like that. And then there are programs whose focus is primarily overdose prevention. And they've been working with people who use drugs for a long time. as well as our substance use treatment providers. So there's just like a range of, it's a multi-pronged strategy to try and make sure we're connecting in places where people have trust and a connection with the provider, and using that opportunity to create, like, to expand knowledge and honestly prevent deaths by teaching people how to be the heroes, how to be heroes in their community by having naloxone, knowing how to use it, knowing how to, and training people around them. It's a, this sort of broad-based LA County strategy depends on trusting the people in impacted communities to become community-based first responders, and they do, and they have done over the last 5 years. We have reports back of 50,000 instances where a community member used naloxone to reverse a suspected overdose. And that is just, like, astounding when you think about where people are getting this, like through the vending machines at the jail or through an outreach team. Like, that's, those are our community responders, and it's critical that we deliver services in this way, because it does what we couldn't do otherwise, which is get to the place where the naloxone is needed in time to save a life.
4: Absolutely. So for people that aren't familiar with that, or just for me in general, what is naloxone?
7: So naloxone is a medication that reverses opioid overdose.
4: Okay.
7: It doesn't reverse other types of overdoses, but, you know, for opioids, which is a particular type of either medication or drug, if somebody takes more opioids than they can handle, you can end up in an opioid overdose. And naloxone is essentially an antidote to that overdose. It blocks the opiate receptor and gets somebody breathing again.
4: Do me a favor and tell me, why are these communities so, these communities of color, why are they impacted like this?
7: People who are impacted by racism and structural violence have limited access to healthcare, limited access to housing, limited access to the resources that the community members need to keep themselves safe, keep themselves well. And so people impacted, again, through structural forces that threaten health and wellness, oftentimes turn to substances at a higher rate than people who don't. Mm. And so for that reason, we see higher rates of drug-related overdose in those communities.
4: How does stigma prevent people from seeking help?
5: Stigma undermines people's efforts to advocate for themselves. So it can be both a stigma that, like, the individual is carrying that has them avoid or, like, engaging on an issue that they are hiding. We create circumstances where stigma makes people hide aspects of themselves in order to be part of our world. Like, for employment, parenting, there are so many different ways in which, like, disclosing a substance use challenge could cause them harm, and that means that we miss opportunities sometimes to make a connection and talk about what's really going on in somebody's life. Mm-hmm. And there's more stigma. Stigma can affect whether or not you can receive housing support, whether or not you can, be eligible for. There are so many different ways in which we push people back with stigma. I don't know, Brian, do you have a better?
7: The only thing I'd add is that I think stigma shapes how people are treated and how they treat themselves. Stigma drives disconnection. It drives people away from things. It drives people away from each other, and it drives people away from support. One of the things that's really helpful for people impacted by substance use is connection. Connection to services, connection to other people. Stigma drives disconnection. Help, treatment, supportive services, engagement, that drives connection, and oftentimes helps people impacted by substance use reduce their risks.
4: How can people get over that stigma? Is there a way, or just not? I guess it's a mindset when you think about it.
7: I actually think the best way to address stigma is to use non-stigmatizing terms. If you think about it, the language we use reflects how we think, and how we think reflects how we act. So I talk about people who use drugs. I don't use the word addict. I talk about people as in remission. I don't use the word clean. When I talk about treatment, right, I don't refer to somebody going to an addiction treatment program. I say they're getting substance use services. And I think those are subtle frame shifts, but I think those are important words because it emphasizes that the people at risk for overdose in our community are people worthy of our time, our attention, our respect, and worthy of our efforts in engaging them.
4: Absolutely. I think it's great that you don't use the word quote unquote clean, because I feel like it insinuates that once upon a time that you were dirty, if that makes sense.
5: Yeah, that's right. Absolutely.
4: And I just
5: that carries so much weight in society. It's just such a really commonly people talk about sobriety and recovery, and those don't have to be the exact same things. And certainly clean and dirty are really not words that we should be using to describe humans. There's no compassion there. It is very clearly othering in black and white in a way that's not appropriate and encourages people to hide who they are and what they need.
4: Can we say that recovery looks different in every person?
5: Recovery looks different in every person.
4: As a matter of fact, on the website buylaforla.org, there is a couple of stories that you can take a listen to from real life people who are going through recovery. Would you say that that is the correct term, Brian and Shoshana?
7: These are stories of people who either work in the community services field or people who've received harm reduction services, and many people who've actually done both. Mm. And these are the stories of their experiences. So I would highlight them as stories of individual-based recovery of people who've used some of the community services we've been talking about here.
4: Let's take a listen.
8: The people that use drugs are not bad people. The stigma that we get emerged is like horrible people.
9: I want us to get to a place where when we see someone having a tough moment, we recognize that their humanity is as valuable and irreplaceable as our own.
8: We're trying to keep them safe.
9: If you want people to have a better behavior, you should give them the resources to achieve that.
10: My name is Riley, and I'm rewriting LA County's story.
4: Can I just say, I think it's so important that people know, and she said this perfectly, that people that use drugs are not bad people. They're not.
7: Mm-hmm.
4: So I just want to drive that point home. People that use drugs aren't bad people.
5: No, there are community members. And in fact, do you want to talk about the 95%, Brian?
7: Sure. One of the things in that video that really emphasizes is, you know, people use drugs are not bad people, and I appreciate your bringing up that point. There is, I think, this idea that if somebody is hypothetically experiencing homelessness and impacted by substance use, that is who they are, mm-hmm. that is sort of the definition of who they are. But the truth is, that's something that they're going through right now, mm-hmm. right? That's a period of time in their lives.
4: Right.
7: And we recognize, because the county health department supports substance use treatment services to low-income Los Angeles County individuals. One of the things we've recognized in our treatment system is just how few people we reach. So we've launched this campaign in 2023 called Reaching the 95%. We want to actually connect with everyone in LA impacted by substance use, offer the treatment services, the recovery services, the supportive services. It doesn't require somebody to be fully committed, mm-hmm. to full sustained abstinence. It's sort of like telling somebody, hey, once you're ready to stop smoking and drinking and using, and you're never going to touch caffeine again, you're never going to touch tobacco again, then we will start working with you to get ready to do those things. We don't do that for any other health condition. We don't tell people, come to the doctor to get your blood pressure treated once your blood pressure is under control. Or, you know, come to us for your diabetes care once you've stopped eating sugar. No, we work with people even if they're in the midst of uncontrolled hypertension and, you know, uncontrolled high blood sugar. But it's so important to reach people in the community, and that's a big part of this Buy LA for LA campaign, Rewriting LA County's Story, is making sure our treatment system is accessible very broadly, because oftentimes substance use and homelessness is something somebody's going through. It mm-hmm. does not define who they are.
4: Why do you feel like it's so easy for society to throw those people away?
5: I think for a long time, we did not recognize substance use as a health condition. And we understood it more as like a bad behavior. And I think we're still experiencing the hangover of that. Mm-hmm. So the solution to a bad behavior, the way we've done it, was punishment and incarceration, to teach somebody a lesson so they will stop doing something, which is not the way we treat diabetes or heart issues. Like, there are understanding that substance use is contains within it like a lot of different things, and relapse is a frequent challenge that people face who are using substances and trying to reduce or stop that use altogether. And so without recognizing what it was, like, our default, I think, as a society is to go back to it's bad behavior, it's out of line, when really the other side of that, the thing that actually works for people, is connection to community, friends, family, purpose in life, like making gains with like medications for addiction treatment can be extremely helpful there. Other kinds of like treatment and other like mental health, physical health supports, like there's all kinds of other responses to a health problem that we weren't thinking of when we were just talking about substance use as punishment and bad behavior.
7: And one of the things we've learned from the carceral, or to borrow Shoshana's term, right, punishment and bad behavior approach, it's not just that it's ineffective, although it is, right? Incarcerating people actually has no impact on reducing substance use in the community. But incarcerating people is so disruptive to their life. And it is so harmful to the families impacted by the person being incarcerated. And it is so disconnecting. In other words, it's not only ineffective, it is actively harmful. So yeah. One of the lessons from the war on drugs is we don't want to repeat the high expense, low effectiveness, high, it's actually an element of structural violence impacting people in our community. A carceral approach to people who use drugs just doesn't work.
4: How can residents support this work and help save lives?
5: I think one of the straightforward things that we can do now is get education and information on overdose and prevention and get naloxone. 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So that's something you can do. I would say being an open, caring community member that sees your neighbors and extends warmth and connection, like that is really a game changer.
4: BioLA4LA.org. Guys, thank you so much for coming on and just chatting and just letting people know that there are resources out there and that the county is here to help. We appreciate you so much.
7: Appreciate you.
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11: 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Here's Manny Munoz.
12: I am Manny Munoz. Thank you for tuning in to iHeartRadio's Communities. It is our weekly public affairs show where we try to bring you conversations that'll help you better understand important issues or maybe just some interesting topics. Either way, I do hope you'll stick around for the next half hour. And if you have any comments, questions, or suggestions, please feel free to reach out on Instagram. My handle is at IODManny. That's at IODManny. Now, let's get on with the show. In the U.S., someone dies from heart disease every 33 seconds. Men higher at risk, yet we are the ones that are less likely to go visit our doctors. Let's talk about it, get a little bit of clarity on this with Dr. Jane Wilcox. She's Associate Chief of Cardiology at Northwestern Medicine Cardiovascular Institute. Dr. Wilcox, I appreciate the time.
13: Well, thanks so much, Manny. It's a pleasure to be with you.
12: Explain to me why men are more likely than women to develop heart disease.
13: Both men and women are at high risk for cardiovascular disease. It is the number one killer of both men and women here in the U.S. and globally. However, men, reasons you mentioned earlier, maybe the reluctance to go see the doctor, but men have a bit of an earlier risk. Heart disease can present earlier than in women, and that's due to several factors, one of which might be the factor S, right? The stubbornness factor of kind of putting our head in the sand and avoiding symptoms. Right? That's not always the case, though. Yeah. Men don't have the benefit of estrogen that women have through their fourth and fifth decade of life. Now, men don't have the hot flashes and everything else that goes along with menopause, but they do, they're at higher risk for atherosclerotic cardiovascular disease, that hardening of the arteries a little bit earlier than women.
12: As someone who's been married for 23 years, I always thought it was the women who were hard-headed, but obviously it is the men as well. I always say, if you can't trust your doctor, who can you trust? And there's a reason why men, I guess, are more at risk because they have that aversion to going and getting yearly checkups and things like that, don't they?
13: Sometimes that's the case, you know, but like you said, that's not always the case. Men also, I will say, you know, tend to carry weight a little bit differently than women. Mm-hmm. So men have this they carry weight in their bellies and their abdomen, and that's called visceral fat. Mm-hmm. That type of fat that surrounds the organs can be particularly inflammatory, and that can increase the risk for cardiovascular disease.
12: Do genetics play an influence in a man's likelihood of developing heart disease, or anybody's likelihood?
13: 100%. So there, you know, it's important to talk, especially, you know, Father's Day is coming up when families get together. It's important that families have these conversations to understand what sort of runs in the family. You know, do we have grandmas and grandpas and aunts and uncles who have had stents, have had bypass surgery, have had high blood pressure or diabetes? All of those things have a genetic component in addition to a lifestyle component. But if those things run in your family, it's important to talk to your doctor about it, because your risk is likely higher than an average risk.
12: And the frightening thing about it, high blood pressure is often called the silent killer, right? Because I think it's what, something like 30% of heart attacks, the first symptom is sudden death.
13: Yeah. So it's hypertension, high blood pressure is called the silent killer because you really can't feel high blood pressure. Mm-hmm. And that's why knowing your numbers, really, I encourage patients to know their numbers, because knowledge is really power. And so that 120 over 80, the systolic or the top number should be 120. The bottom number should be 80. And anything higher than that, you really should understand why it's higher. Like, why do you have high blood pressure? And then, you know, talking with your doctor about ways to lower the blood pressure.
12: Does that change what your goal blood pressure is as we age?
13: It does. It does. In general, though, we are targeting this 120 over 80, definitely less than 130 over 80, even in older populations, because we know that high blood pressure over the life course is really what, like you said, brings out heart attack and stroke. And that's that major risk factor. Blood pressure can also really affect kidneys.
12: Kidneys. Yeah. Go ahead.
13: Yeah. Yeah. I was going to say, it can really affect the kidneys. It's a reason that people end up with progressive kidney disease and end up needing to be on dialysis from years of untreated blood pressure. So it's definitely a definitely important number to know.
12: You mentioned know your numbers. That's obviously been part of a campaign, I would imagine, because I've heard about it. But that would require regular screenings, regular checkups, and not everybody goes for that yearly physical every year, do they?
13: No, it's something that if you're going to make a commitment to yourself this Father's Day, it's really go to that yearly physical, right? We take our cars in for the oil change and to rotate the tires, but we don't take ourselves in to check our numbers.
12: I have a few more minutes here with Dr. Jane Wilcox. That's an excellent assessment. She's Associate Chief of Cardiology at Northwestern Medicine's Cardiovascular Institute. I hope you don't mind if I get personal for a moment before we go back into some of the symptoms and signs and treatments and everything else. You cared for your dad through years of heart failure that influenced your career in medicine. Talk to me about that.
13: Yeah, thanks, Manny. I think, you know, like most dads, on Father's Day, right, my dad was sort of my hero growing up. But then when I was in college, he was diagnosed. He was really, really sick with heart failure. He had acute heart failure, was actually listed for heart transplant for a short period of time, and then ended up actually getting better with medical therapy. And over the next 10 to 15 years, he had improved quality of life, and I finished my training, and now I direct the heart failure and transplant program here at Northwestern. And then he eventually, you know, got worse and ended up needing a heart pump, something called a left ventricular assist device, and that was placed in 2017, and my team here at Northwestern took care of him and got him 5 more years of life. And so it's really... he really has been almost a modern success story, and definitely my motivation for becoming a cardiologist.
12: That's awesome. That story brought a smile to my face. Obviously, lifestyle changes, diet, a lack of exercise can all contribute to not only high blood pressure, but all sorts of other cardiovascular issues, I imagine, right?
13: That's right. That's right. We talk about like life's essential eights and knowing our numbers. And so, you know, when we get together on Father's Day, it's talking about our family risk, but then also, you know, talking about, are we exercising? Are we moving most days of the week, 30 minutes and sweating? Are we reducing the sugary intake that we're taking in, reducing our risk for diabetes, eating more fruit or eating more vegetables, leafy greens, these sort of anti-inflammatory foods, not smoking, and getting enough sleep? All of those things sound like, you know, sometimes really hard to achieve, but it really just takes sort of one step toward those things.

0: really, really focusing on whole grains and leafy green vegetables, avoiding sodium, and then those dietary, those the saturated fats, the atherogenic fried foods, really avoiding those foods, and things like blueberries, fruits, and lean meats, salmon, chicken, avoid fried foods. I think it's doable. It takes an adjustment,
1: Sure.
0: but those foods can be delicious as well, right?
1: How important is early detection, the impact of the prognosis for not only controlling heart disease but not dying from it?
0: Yeah, so I think if you know your numbers and you can manage your risk, there, in addition to the lifestyle changes and sometimes medication changes, we're finding that patients are living, people are living so much longer and living so much better, right? Even if you have cardiovascular disease, with the available treatments, we can, really move the needle and have more health, sort of our quality of life.
1: Last thing for you, let me ask
0: So I would say
1: the
0: incredibly.
1: researcher in you, what recent advancements in cardiology or the treatment of high blood pressure, things like that, do you find promising for the future of heart health?
0: So I was, as I reflect back on the, sort of 20 years, what we used to do that was sort of think, gosh, this is a really big novel thing that we're doing, this novel treatment like open heart surgery. We now do non-invasively, we do with, valve replacements that are done non-invasively, what we call percutaneously.
1: That's wild.
0: We do, it's why it's just amazing the therapies that we have to offer that are sort of run-of-the-mill, regular, everyday therapies that used to be out of the box. So I think, especially when we think about prevention as well, we are really focused on, getting those numbers early and getting on the therapies, if in addition to the lifestyle changes that I mentioned, to help patients live longer and better.
1: Father's Day is a great time to remind dads everywhere to know their numbers. nm.org/heart is the website you could go to for more information. nm.org/heart. We've been speaking with Dr. Jane Wilcox, Associate Chief of Cardiology, Northwestern Medicine Cardiovascular Institute. Dr. Wilcox, I appreciate the time. Thanks so much for the information.
0: Thanks, Manny. It was a pleasure to be with you.
1: You're listening to iHeartRadio Communities, our weekly public affairs show. I am Manny Munoz. If you have any thoughts, comments, or questions, please feel free to reach out to me on Instagram. My handle is @IODManny. That's @IODManny. Raising a kid in this day and age is arguably the most difficult it has ever been, whether it's screen time or social media to online bullying. Even AI porn is leading to unhealthy sleep and body image issues, to depression, even suicide. Parenting is hard enough without everything else thrown in. Let's discuss how to navigate it all with Dr. Tiffany Munzer, the lead author of Our Digital Ecosystem Policy for the American Academy of Pediatrics. Dr. Munzer, Tiffany, thank you very much for the time.
2: Thank you so much for having me and for covering this topic. It's a delight to be here
1: Yeah,
2: today.
1: it feels like we've moved far beyond just worrying about screen time with our kids at this point. Is that right?
2: Absolutely. You really hit the nail on the head that we now live in a digital world that's more immersive, it's more pervasive, and it's designed to be commodifiable and encourage engagement for long periods of time. And so, just thinking about screen time is not enough to really capture what's going on in our digital world, in our digital ecosystem.
1: So, what is the bigger conversation that parents should not only be having with their kids, but should be considering right now? Because you can't keep them away from their screens or technology, but there do have to be some guardrails set up for each family.
2: Absolutely. Yeah, so there are a few things here, and I think the one of the key issues is that there are a lot of engagement-based practices in the digital ecosystem, and it can create amplification of negative content. It can sometimes encourage prolonged play through algorithmic recommendations, autoplay, intermittent rewards, friend recommendations, and social quantification metrics. And so that feeling that you're describing, that it's really hard to navigate the digital world, it's because it's designed to keep us wanting to play longer. And yet there are child-centered designs that really center children's autonomy. It helps with, it can really create pro-social behavior, and it can help kids learn language in certain content when the actual design of digital media is centering children. And so there are decades of research that essentially find that high quality digital media can contribute to children's well-being in really positive ways, including their language development, social emotional development, and cognitive development. But it does require these guardrails to be in place to respect children's autonomy and to help with those transitions away from digital media.
1: That being said, the benefits of the technology and digital media are different than just taking a 2-year-old or a 7-year-old and plopping them in front of a screen with YouTube Kids all day long.
2: Absolutely, yes. And so one key aspect of the research is that parents and caregivers really matter in this equation. And for young kids especially, who are still need their parents and caregivers to help make meaning of what they're seeing. Mm-hmm. It really helps for caregivers to kind of co-view with their kids and help translate that content from the 2D screen into the 3D world. And so it's about starting early and having that interest in whatever your child is viewing and talking about it together. And having those moments can really build that relationship over time, so that when kids are more independent and older, and they might be encountering content online that they need help making sense of, they know that they can go to their trusted caregiver to help them understand it better, to help as a trusted person who can help them make meaning of that content.
1: What do you think is the biggest mistake that parents or caregivers make when they think about kids and screen time?
2: Oh, gosh, what a great question. I think a lot of it is really, there's right now, I think parents accept a lot of individual blame and they shoulder a lot of individual responsibility in navigating this digital world. But as you alluded to, if the digital world were built to be more child-centered and family-friendly, including some guardrails like time boundaries that could be set, or things that were built into the system like reminders to say, oh, you've spent already, you know, an hour on this content. What are some ways for you to transition off of it? You know, have you had a break to go to the bathroom? Have you checked in with your family recently? You know, there could be these like built-in stops, you know, instead of autoplay, there could be these intermittent breaks. Instead of having a lot of intermittent reinforcement, some of the design of content could really cater to occasional reinforcement when it really matters. So I think there's ways to build around to make this a little bit easier for families.
1: Right.
2: And in conjunction with this, Apple just recently released a more child-centered plan to really create some of these build in into their products, you know, time boundaries, and to help families around some of this guidance and to just facilitate that communication between caregivers and kids around some of the content of what they're viewing. So I think there's really creative ways to make this happen from a design from a design standpoint.
1: Right. Yeah, I think that's the big deal, right, is the time that we're spending on screens, not just the kids, but quite frankly, the grown-ups as well. A few more minutes here with Dr. Tiffany Munzer, the lead author of the Digital Ecosystem Policy for the American Academy of Pediatrics. In my household, I've got young kids. No electronics during the school week unless you're doing schoolwork, and then on weekends, we have some rules. But what is more important for a parent to focus on? How much time a child spends on their device, or what they're actually doing while they're in front of that screen?
2: Yeah, it's both. It's both, right? So I think the amount of time, really, we want to make sure that kids have opportunities to do things like finish their homework, read some books together as a family, go outside, get the physical activity they need. And so when we think about time, we really are talking about what are the other important things in childhood that we need to preserve the time for? And then digital media can be a part of that equation, but we have to make sure it's not crowding out all of the other important things that kids need to do on a day-to-day. So that is important. Sometimes because of the way that devices are designed, it can prolong our use of them and make it harder to transition away. And so creating set times and boundaries of like when, like you mentioned in your family, you know, these are the times we might anticipate it. This is our plan. And talking together with your child to co-create that, you know, like, oh, it seems like after school, your brain really needs a break. So let's build in some time to give your brain a break,
1: right,
2: by doing some reading together. And then while I'm making dinner, it seems like it might be a better time for you to be able to do some play, like watch a show while I'm cooking dinner in the background or something. And so creating that plan together. And then the content also really matters, like you mentioned. And so finding content that's not overly commercialized, because we know a lot of content now is user generated, but there are these underlying commercial motives that are really trying to either number one, sell and capture data, or number two, sell you a different product, you know? So finding content that's really not commercialized, that doesn't contain violent content or age inappropriate content. And that has a lot of pro-social themes, you know, themes of kindness and understanding other people's perspectives, and can have some learning or academic content attached to it also. And then I think parents and caregivers, they know their kids best, and they also have a good gut instinct about what content they would like their kids to see. And so kind of watching together for a little bit and reviewing that content for a couple minutes, that gut check of, does this make sense for my kid? Does this make sense for our family? Is this something that I would want them to watch? And being really choosy about that time that they're spending on digital media and making sure it is not just entertaining, but it fulfills some sort of other aspect that the families,
1: right,
2: it really aligns with their values, essentially.
1: And then there comes the point where we transition from what kids are exposed to, children, if you will, are exposed to on their screens, to teenagers and social media and all of the issues that that could bring about, as I mentioned, in the open, whether it's some of what they're exposed to on social media or bullying or even AI porn that leads to all of these other issues, including suicide, that we've seen sadly all too often.
2: Yeah, it's really, you know, unfortunately, there is harmful content out there. And sometimes the algorithm shows kids some of this content that they might infer that that teen or child might have interest in. And so that really is an important area and regulatory approach in terms of content that we need to be more careful and cautious about for children and teens. And also from a parent perspective and caregiver perspective, because that content is out there, having that open communication between teens and caregivers is really important. And so asking kids in a really curious, open-ended question, like, what is it that you like about it? What kind of content are you seeing? What do you think the algorithm is trying to show you? And trying to peel back like some of the underlying motives between what you're seeing on your feed and what who's benefiting from it, you know, who the underlying content creators are or what the algorithm is doing, so that you can have those back and forth conversations, promote digital literacy, and to help interpret, you know, content that they could see that's scary or sexualized or overly commercialized. So really creating that open communication early and often is key.
1: Dr. Tiffany Munzer, lead author of the Digital Ecosystem Policy for the American Academy of Pediatrics. Really appreciate the time and the information. Thanks so much for speaking with us.
2: Thank you so much.
1: I am Manny Munoz. I appreciate you listening to iHeartRadio's Communities this week. As always, if you have any questions, comments, or suggestions, reach out to me on Instagram. My handle is at IODManny. That's at IODManny. And that'll do it for another edition of iHeartRadio's Communities. I'm Manny Munoz. Until next time.
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11: 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And treat it as a resource. We've got our shows in podcast form. Just click on the radio tab. But there's background information on Trent and his team. There's planning information. And speaking of Trent, 25-plus years experience in the financial services industry, just helping his clients get ready for retirement. It's all about having that plan, having that strategy. And again, it's my pleasure to be on. I'm Morgan Patrick, and we are going to jump into our first topic here in just a second. But as we always do, Trent, how was the week?
7: We had a great week. Perfect weather. Got out and helped some people over the weekend. Did some volunteer work. And I'm back ready for my top 10 this week.
11: All right. Well, and again, our top 10. 10 appointments, complimentary, no obligation. Come in or jump on a Zoom and just talk about where you are. And a lot of you are probably sitting on portfolios and haven't started the planning process. And there's some of you that are halfway down the path and need that second opinion. We'll give you that opportunity here in just a little bit, so stay tuned. All right, so there's a window in retirement that can be easy to miss. It's after the paycheck stops, but before required withdrawals begin, those RMDs. For some retirees, those years may be the best chance to make tax-smart moves before income becomes less flexible. So I've got some questions for you, Trent, and you can inform me and you can inform our listeners on this. So why can the first few years of retirement create a tax planning opportunity people just don't see coming?
7: Yeah, you know, the IRS set the 2026 standard deduction at $32,200 for married couples filing jointly and $16,100 for single filers, okay? So lower earned income after retirement may temporarily create room for strategic withdrawals or Roth conversions. We'll really be looking at Roth conversions during that time frame. Retirees should feel encouraged. This is not about beating the tax code. It's about using calm years wisely. So we want to use those lower income years and those calm years to our advantage to do maybe Roth conversions, help you on long-term taxes. IRS tax brackets for 2026 were inflation adjusted, which can change how much income fits inside each bracket. So we just want to make sure that we're current, we're up to date on where the brackets are at, so we don't bump you into a new bracket.
11: Here on Financial Fuel, talking about that quiet tax window between the time your paycheck stops and the RMDs kick in. So if you retire at 65, guess what? RMDs aren't until 73. So you've got some space there. You got some time there and you need to plan for this. Here's the next one. Next question for you, Trent. What role do Roth conversions play in this conversation?
7: Yeah, you know, Roth conversion moves money from tax-deferred accounts into a Roth account, usually creating taxable income now. So, in other words, we are going to pay our taxes on that 401k, we're going to roll it into a Roth, and now we're under Roth rules and we never have to pay taxation again. Okay. The trade-off is paying some taxes today for potentially tax-free qualified withdrawals later, kind of like I just mentioned. Retirees should not feel pressured to convert everything. Okay, that's important. Partial bracket-aware planning can be more realistic. So we're probably not going to cash out the entire 401k. We're going to keep you in tax brackets. We'll cash out portions of it each year to make sure you pay the least amount in taxes.
11: We get into these conversations, you're going to have questions about where you are, your situation. You can grab one of our appointments at any time, and it's cost-free, meaning you're leaving the checkbook at home. It's obligation-free. You're not obligated to become a client, and Trent is not obligated to take you as a client. This is to see if it's a good fit. We call it our top 10, 10 appointments, easy to jump in. Just call the number 800-893-1719. That's 800-893-1719. That can be in person. That can be by Zoom. Again, this is an opportunity to see if it's a good fit. And if you want to roll forward, you certainly can. 800-893-1719. So talking about this quiet tax window, I've got a scenario for you. I'm going to give it to you, Trent. You tell me what you would do here. And here it is. We just retired at 66 and 64, and our accountant says our income looks lower for right now. Should we just enjoy that, or are we supposed to do something with these lower income years?
7: Yeah, you know, many retirees have a temporary window before Social Security, pension income, or RMDs fully stack up. So we might want to take advantage of things there. It is completely reasonable to want simplicity after retiring, but a short review may reveal a lot of useful tax choices. So we can help you a lot on taxes. And IRS and Medicare rules show why income timing can matter well beyond one tax return. So we definitely want to make sure we're converting and we're looking at year by year, so we're not bumping in you into too high a tax brackets.
11: So retirement tax window, we've been talking about that, and a review can help turn that low income time frame, those years, into a coordinated strategy for withdrawals. There are a lot of things to decide here. An opportunity to get on the counter with Trent is right now. Trent, walk us through the appointment.
7: Yeah, Morgan, these are what we call non-negotiables when clients come into our office, and we look at them as pillars. And if you think about it, we would need four pillars to equally hold up a solid foundation. And as I'm breaking these pillars down, I want you guys thinking about your own personal portfolio. And as questions, comments, concerns come up, pick up the phone, call us. You're going to get directly on my calendar. It's my favorite thing that I do each week. What we will be diving into and discussing is number one, fees. Fees are very important. Our interests are aligned here. We want your fees as low as possible. It's a win-win. But if you're paying for something, we better make sure we get value. So we'll talk about the value in that, in the fees. Number two is risk. We'll spend a lot of time on risk because right now, just look at your accounts. They're pretty volatile. They're up, they're down. And if you're close to retirement, you're a little nervous. And at the same time, we have 30 and 40 year high interest rates. So we can convert some of those risky assets to high guaranteed fixed income streams, which is exactly what you need in retirement. Number three is taxes. We've been talking a little bit about taxes, and we want you in the lowest tax brackets when you're in retirement. Therefore, more money stays in your account. The fourth thing that we're going to do is probably the most important thing, and it is what most clients tell me they have never had done for them before, even clients currently working with advisors. This is where I take every penny that you've saved from your Social Security, pensions, 401ks, cash, real estate, wherever your assets are at. We pick the age that makes the most sense for you to retire, and then I show you exactly what your income is going to be for the rest of your life so you can confidently walk into retirement with no surprises.
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11: 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Want to remind you, too, there's a website you can check out. We get it. You're busy. You're out and about. You're up really early. But you've got activities. You got things you're doing at any time. If you want to check us out, go to tributewealthmanagement.com. That's tributewealthmanagement.com. 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We have a radio tab there. You can click on it. You can listen to our latest shows. Again, that is tributewealthmanagement.com. But there's background information on Trent and his team. There's contact information. There's planning information. This is for you. It is a resource. tributewealthmanagement.com. All right. So inheritance. A lot of us are going to get some, and the boomers are leaving a lot of cash to the families. So this inheritance can feel like a blessing, but it can also feel almost like a burden, and we're going to get into that. When the inheritance includes an individual retirement account, an IRA, the tax rules can be much less flexible than families expect, because what are we thinking? We just lost somebody. We're going to inherit something. Are we going to inherit some headaches? So I've got some questions for Trent. Why can an inherited IRA create a tax problem for the adult children or their heirs?
7: Yeah, you know, many non-spouse beneficiaries must empty inherited IRAs within 10 years under the Secure Act rules. So about 2020, they redid that. You used to be able to stretch it out for your lifetime and then just take income when you get to retirement. No longer. For non-spouses, you have to drain those accounts within 10 years, okay? The IRS finalized inherited IRA regulations after years of confusion. So it's pretty set in stone now. There's no confusion. Families should feel encouraged. The account can still be valuable, but the timeline needs attention. So you just need to make sure you pay attention to where you're at from a time frame standpoint. And the original owner had already started, if they've already started taking RMDs, many beneficiaries may need annual withdrawals during years 1 through 9 to keep those going. So it's just very important to make sure you're up to, you know, what the changes and the tax laws are.
11: Yeah. And again, just a reminder, the boomer generation, they are going to be leaving a lot of cash as inheritance, and it's going to come in different forms. And we're kind of focusing in on that inherited IRA and the countdown that you do have. Here's another question for you, Trent. How should retirees think about leaving IRA money versus other assets?
7: Yeah, that's a great question, because different assets can create different tax outcomes for your heirs. So traditional IRAs, Roth IRAs, taxable accounts, and life insurance may not pass with the same tax treatment. So in other words, IRAs, they're going to owe taxes on the back of it. So yes, they inherited money, but they also inherited a tax problem. When you do some of the other accounts, it can pass to the beneficiary and the taxes are already taken care of. So it's just important to make sure you know what account you have money in, and we're picking the best accounts for the beneficiaries to inherit. The important data is not just account size, it is after tax value to the beneficiary. Remember, after tax value is the only real money the beneficiary gets. The rest of the money is the IRS. So you got to make sure you plan accordingly. This can be a thoughtful family planning conversation, not a morbid one. So you really make it thoughtful so everybody knows what's going on.
11: Yeah. And again, you get to this stage and you need to treat it. It's a gift of love to have a plan for all of this, to avoid all of these headaches. And we're just talking about, again, the inherited IRA, the countdown. Now, maybe you're going to receive it. Maybe you are handing this off. Maybe you are giving this away. You might be in either one of these categories and you've got questions. Well, grab one of our appointments. We call it our top 10. It's no cost, no obligation. There is no pressure here. And come on in and ask your questions. You can jump on a Zoom as well. Call the number 800-893-1719. That number again, 800-893-1719. It's no cost, no obligation. There's no pressure to this. And if you've got your questions, just bring those to the appointment, meet with Trent, or jump on the call with Trent and have that conversation. 800-893-1719. So the inherited IRA countdown. I've got a question for you. These are scenarios from around the country that deal with this. Here's one. My dad left me his IRA, and I thought I could just keep it invested until I retire. Now I'm hearing about the 10-year rule. Did I miss something important?
7: Yeah, we talked about this a little bit earlier. Inherited IRAs can have a deadline that is easy to overlook. That's that 10-year deadline. You got to have all your taxes paid within 10 years. This is a common and understandable mistake because the rules have changed and clarified over time. So it's pretty set in stone now. The IRS guidance makes it important to confirm whether annual withdrawals are required before the 10th year. So you can pull it out every single year up to the 10 years, or you can wait and just pull it all out right before the 10th year. But bottom line, all taxes have to be satisfied within 10 years.
11: Tell you a lot of questions. You're probably scratching your head going, man, I've got some of this coming my way, or I'm thinking about handing off something as an inheritance. How am I going to do that? Don't want to get tripped up here. So grab one of our appointments. We call it our top 10. It's no cost. It's no obligation. Meet with Trent. See if you're on track. See if you're doing the right things. If you want to roll forward as a client, you can. But again, no obligation means you don't have to. Trent, walk us through the top 10 appointments.
7: Yeah, Morgan, these are what we call non-negotiables when clients come into our office, and we look at them as pillars. And if you think about it, we would need four pillars to equally hold up a solid foundation. And as I'm breaking the pillars down, I want you guys thinking about your own personal portfolio. And as questions, comments, concerns come up, give us a call. You're going to get on my schedule, and it is my favorite thing that I do each week. The four pillars that we're going to break down, number one is fees. Our interests are aligned here. We want your fees as low as possible, but we're also going to talk about value, because every time you pay for something, you better make sure you get the appropriate value. Number two is risk. We're going to probably spend the most amount of time on risk right now. Look at your accounts. They're up one day, they're down the next. They're kind of all over the place right now, and you're probably a little nervous. But at the same time, we have 30 and 40 year high interest rates. So we can convert some, not all, but some of your risky assets to high guaranteed fixed income streams, which is exactly what you need in retirement. Number three, we're going to be dialed in on tax. We want you paying the least amount of taxes possible. Number four, last but not least, I believe it's the most important one, and it's the one that most clients tell me they've never had done before, even clients working with advisors. This is where I take every penny that you save from Social Security, pension, 401ks, Roths, real estate, wherever your money's at. We pick the age that makes the most sense for you to retire, and then I show you exactly what your income is for the rest of your life, so you can confidently walk into retirement with no surprises.
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11: 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And speaking of Trent, 25-plus years experience in the financial services industry. Learn from his pop, helping hundreds of his clients get ready for retirement. And always, you can go to tributewealthmanagement.com and kick the tires. 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I'm Morgan Patrick. We're going to get into catch-up contributions. There's some changes. The last decade before retirement, so we're 10 years out, This can be a powerful savings time for you, powerful savings period. But new retirement plan rules mean some higher earners may need to pay closer attention to how the catch-up contributions are made. So I've got some questions for Trent. He is going to hammer these. Here's the first one. Why are catch-up contributions becoming more complicated for people as they get closer to retirement?
7: Yeah, because the IRS raised the 2026 401k contribution limit to $24,500. So that's the first thing you need to understand. Workers age 50 and older can make catch-up contributions with special higher limits for some ages under the Secure Act 2.0. So there's a few years, I think 61 to 63, that you're able to kind of play catch-up, or even more there. This should feel encouraging. Late career saving can still matter. Even if retirement is getting close, you're at your peak earning years, usually you can afford to put more away, and so you're going to want to do that to bolster your retirement. New Roth catch-up rules affect certain higher income in employee retirement plans. So make if you're a higher income earner, we want to make sure that you're checking on things and we're not hurting ourselves in the long run.
11: Yeah, and just remember those two categories as far as catch-ups, and you mentioned them, starting at 50, all the way up to 59. And then when you hit 60 and you're in that 60 to 63 window, it's the super catch up. Know the numbers, make sure you're contributing. Gives you an opportunity on the backside of this to really help your savings. All right, here's another question for you when it comes to the catch up contribution changes. How should someone decide between pre-tax and Roth dollars as they get close to retirement?
7: That's a great question. I get this a lot. You know, pre-tax contributions may lower taxable income today. So a lot of it depends on where your incomes are. If you're a big income earner, then some people are wanting to put it in the 401k so they can lower it. But what I find is a lot of people are not in big incomes and their retirement income is about the same as their working income, which means they're not saving any taxes. So you just want to make sure that you're careful there. Roth conversions may create tax-free qualified income later, so we love the Roths. Important data includes current tax bracket, future income, RMD exposure, and survivor planning. So there's a lot that goes into it, multiple facets of it. And the right mix is usually a household tax question, not just a paycheck question. So we really want to make sure that we get the taxes right, therefore there's more money in your pocket.
11: Well, and we need to jump in and just say, like we always do, one size does not fit all. You need to have a customized plan that takes into account, you know, everything that you've got going on, and everybody is different. And boy, I tell you, when you start talking about catch-up contributions and tax implications, I mean, again, it's individual or the couple that is retiring. Make sure you have a customized plan. The opportunity to get on the calendar with Trent and his team, it's ongoing during the course of this show. And the appointments we open up are no cost, no obligation. So you got nothing to lose, everything to gain as far as knowledge. And no obligation means if you don't want to move forward, you don't have to. But this is an opportunity for just kind of see where you are. Call the number, 800-893-1719. That's 800-893-1719. All right, I've got a scenario for you in and around the category that we're talking about, catch-up contributions. Here it is. I'm 61, Trent, earning more than I've ever earned before, and I'm trying to save and save aggressively before I actually retire. So again, 61. Now I'm hearing my catch-up contributions might have to be Roth. Is that bad news?
7: You know, not necessarily, because it changes the tax timing, not the value of the savings. So that's very important to make sure where you're at. This is exactly the stage where late career savings review can be encouraging and practical. Sit down, make sure you get your ducks in a row. It will give you peace of mind to sit down with somebody and run your plan by them. IRS contribution limits and Secure 2.0 rules show why payroll elections deserves attention before retirement. It's very important to make sure that we're going through whether you want pre-tax or whether you want the Roth. Every situation is different. Part of it depends on what your income is now versus what your income will be in retirement. That really helps us determine what route to go. But it's just very important that we make sure that you're paying taxes on the proper pots of money.
11: opportunity right now to get on the calendar with Trent Miles and his team at Tribute Wealth Management right here in California. And if you've got questions about where you are, if you've got questions as you move towards your retirement and the catch-up contributions we've been talking about, 50 is a big mark, a big year, and also when you get up to the age of 60. So bring those questions to the appointment. We've got them. There are 10 of them. Trent, walk us through it.
7: Yeah, Morgan, these are what we call non-negotiables when clients call, and we look at them as pillars. And if you think about it, we would need four pillars to equally hold up a solid foundation. And as I'm breaking these pillars down, I want you guys thinking about your own personal portfolio. And as questions, comments, concerns, confusion come up, give us a call. You're going to get directly on my calendar, and it's my favorite thing that I do each week. First thing we're going to discuss is fees. Our interests are aligned here. We want your fees as low as possible, but we also want to make sure you get value. It's important to get value anytime you pay for something. So we'll discuss that. Number two is risk. We know if your money's in the market, it's been up, it's been down. Things have been a little volatile of late. At the same time, we have 30 and 40 year high interest rates. So we can convert some of these risky assets to high guaranteed fixed income streams, which is exactly what you need in retirement. Number three is taxes, but we're going to be dialed in on taxes more on the back end when you're on that fixed income in retirement. We want you paying the least amount possible. And then last but not least is the income plan. My opinion, it's the most important. It's the one thing that most people, when they call me, they say they've never had done for them, even clients currently working with advisors. This is where I take every penny that you've saved, your Social Securities, your pension, 401ks, real estate, cash, whatever your portfolio looks like, we're going to pick an age that makes the most sense for you to retire. And then I'm going to show you exactly what your income is going to be year by year for the rest of your life, so you can confidently walk into retirement with no surprises.
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11: 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We've got a radio tab there. Click on it. Our shows are in podcast form. But guess what? There's planning information. There's background information on Trent and his team. And speaking of Trent, he's got 25-plus years experience in the financial services industry. Learned from his dad. He's helped hundreds of his clients get ready for retirement, and he can help you. You've got questions, we can give you some answers. There are complimentary appointments coming up on the show, so stay tuned for that. All right, so I kind of teased the segment as the treasure hunt, and it probably got a lot of attention. People are like, what are you talking about? So people change jobs, Trent. They move around. They move homes. And guess what? Sometimes you lose your passwords, you forget the old benefit paperwork. But in retirement, a neglected account is not just messy. It can really impact your income, your taxes, your beneficiaries, and also your required withdrawals. So here we go. Why are forgotten retirement accounts becoming a bigger issue for retirees and pre-retirees today?
7: Yeah, recent reporting estimated tens of millions of forgotten 401k accounts holding trillions of dollars. That's tens of millions holding trillions of dollars of just these accounts sitting out there that people maybe forgot about. They don't know how to access them. So that there's a lot of money out there. Job changes over a long career can leave old accounts scattered across multiple providers. This happens all the time. People come in, oh, I got this old account. I haven't done this. I haven't done that. So it's very important to make sure that we get a good inventory of where all of our accounts and money is. Retirees should feel encouraged. Finding old accounts can be a positive planning discovery. Hey, if you find some old money you didn't know about, that's a positive thing. And the Department of Labor launched a retirement savings lost and found database under the Secure Act 2.0 just to help people because this has become such a problem.
11: Yeah, it's a big deal, but it can be a positive, as you mentioned. I mean, you may have some forgotten monies out there that could help you on your way to retirement. So pay attention. If you've got questions, grab one of our appointments and come on in and talk about it. 800-893-1719. 10 appointments each week. We call it our top 10. They do go fast. Call 800-893-1719. That'll get you in touch with Tribute Wealth Management. Meet with Trent. You can jump on the phone. You can do this in person. 800-893-1719. So here's another question, a follow-up question for you, Trent. What can go wrong when old accounts are left untouched?
7: Yeah, old investment allocations may no longer match the retiree's risk needs. You know, I had a client the other day. He was 2 years away from retirement and he had a risk score of 85, which is very high, and a risk score of somebody maybe in their 30s or 40s. And he didn't even know it. So he was wondering why he was losing and gaining so much because he was very, he had too much exposure in the market for his age. Okay. So you also want to look for fees, outdated addresses, missing beneficiary information that can create a lot of confusion. You want to look at the RMDs, maybe harder to track across multiple accounts. If you have one, it's not that bad. If you have six, it's hard to track over a lot of accounts. So organization is not just paperwork. It's part of retirement control. So part of this is just getting us really organized so you know exactly where you're at.
11: Tell you, it's important, right? And again, there's a lot out there. Just going over the forgotten 401k hunt, you've got some accounts out there possibly that have money in them. And how's that going to impact you as you try to create that income plan in retirement? You need to go find these and certainly solve those treasure hunts, solve the puzzle. So here's a final question, this portion. We're going to come back on the other side and talk more about it. But how can missed RMDs, required minimum distributions, become really expensive?
7: Yeah, RMDs are generally required from traditional retirement accounts once rules apply. Usually it's the year you hit 73. Okay. Missed RMDs can trigger IRS penalties, though prompt correction may reduce those penalties. So the time is of the essence when it comes to these things. Vanguard-related reporting found that a meaningful share of RMD-eligible IRA owners missed withdrawals. That's a bad thing because it's major penalties when you miss those withdrawal. The good news is that reminders, automation, and account consolidation may reduce risk. If you have six IRAs or six 401ks, you can combine them into one. It's easier to track one account than it is six. So we want to make sure we get you really organized.
11: Tay, it's important. Be on top of it. If you've got questions and maybe you think, you know what, I might have a few accounts out there and I don't know how it's going to impact my overall plan, grab one of our appointments. Come in, meet with Trent, and talk about it. All right, so let's describe exactly what's going to happen, Trent. When they call our number, what's going to happen?
7: Yeah, Morgan, these are what we call non-negotiables when clients come into our office, and we look at them as pillars. And if you think about it, we would need four pillars to equally hold up a solid foundation. And as I'm breaking these pillars down, I want you guys thinking about your own personal portfolio. And as questions, comments, concerns come up, give us a call. You're going to get directly on my calendar. It's my favorite thing that I do each week is helping the top 10. The first thing we're going to discuss is fees. Our interests are aligned here. We want your fees as low as possible, but we will also talk about value because, in my opinion, anytime you pay for something, you better make sure you get the appropriate value. Number two is risk. we're going to spend probably the most amount of time on risk. If we look at our retirement accounts, we know these things are really up and down right now. And if you're getting close to retirement, that probably makes you a little bit nervous. The good news is we still have 30 and 40 year high interest rates out there. So we can convert some of your risky assets to high guaranteed fixed income streams, which happen to be exactly what you need in retirement. Number three is taxes. But we're going to be dialed in on taxes more on the back end when you're on that fixed income in retirement. We want you paying the least amount of taxes possible. Therefore, you have more spending power. Four, last but not least, is the income plan. This is something that most of my clients tell me they've never had done for them before, even clients currently working with advisors. This is where I take every penny that you've saved from your Social Security, pensions, 401ks, cash, real estate, doesn't matter where your accounts are. We're going to pick the age that makes the most sense for you to retire in your unique circumstances. And then I'm going to show you exactly what your income is going to be for the rest of your life so you can confidently walk into retirement with no surprises.
11: 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Some peace of mind as you move towards your retirement. 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
1: 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We have shows in podcast form, but it's just really good information about planning and the importance of being proactive. 800-893-1719 to grab that in-person or virtual appointment. That's 800-893-1719. So last segment, we were talking about the forgotten 401k. A lot of people have older accounts that are just out there. And the numbers that Trent gave us, absolutely amazing. Think about it. Tens of millions of forgotten 401k accounts, and the amount of money that's in these accounts in the trillions. So you need to be aware of it. You need to go find it. You need to know what it's going to do to your overall plan. We've got some more questions. We talked about the amount that's out there. We talked about what can go wrong if it's left untouched and you've got these accounts that are floating. And then, you know, missing the RMDs, how expensive that can be. Be aware of it. Next question, Trent, is this. Should everyone consolidate? So we've got a bunch of old accounts. We go out there and we find them. Should they be consolidated?
2: Yeah, consolidation can simplify income planning, taxes, statements, and beneficiary reviews. I had a lady in my office a couple weeks ago. She had 9 different IRAs, and that means 9 different companies, 9 different passwords, 9 different logins, and it was a mess. And so we got them all in one, and just now she can go log into one account. All of her money's there. It's very, very simple for her. So it's really important. It is not automatic because investment options, fees, creditor protection, and plan features definitely matter. So we want to make sure we're in the right accounts. Retirees should compare before moving. Don't do anything just spur of the moment. Do your research, sit down, make sure you dot all your I's, cross all your T's. You have one chance to get this retirement thing right. Simpler can be better, but only when details support it. So we don't want to just be simple to be simple, but as long as it's the right thing to do, the simpler the plan is, the better people understand it.
1: It's important just to, you know, have this type of conversation. You know, you've worked really hard. You've put your monies away over the years. Maybe you've forgotten about a few of these accounts. That's what we're talking about in this portion of the show. Go ahead and do some cleanup work. And if consolidating is something to think about, I mean, have that conversation. Grab one of our appointments, 800-893-1719. No cost, no obligation. That's 800-893-1719. All right, here we go. Practical first step for somebody out there, Trent. They've got old jobs. They've got old paperwork. They don't know what to do.
2: Yeah, great. What they want to do is make a career timeline with every employer, even the short-term ones. Okay, that kind of tells us where we're at and where to start. Search old statements, tax forms, emails, and plan provider names. Okay, that's an important one. Use official databases to contact former employers directly. So reach out, make sure you're good. And a clean retirement inventory can make the rest of the plan very easy to manage. Once you know what you have and we get it organized, honestly, that's half the battle right there.
1: These are things that you've probably let go for a number of years, and maybe you didn't even know you had these accounts, but do the search process, go find them if they're out there, and then start to plan how it's going to impact your overall retirement and make sure you have a strategy. All right, so as we've been doing, I've got a scenario for you in and around the forgotten 401k, the treasure hunt we've been describing it as. So here it is.

0: I work for five, not count them, not one, not two, not three, not four, but five companies before I retired. And I honestly, I don't even remember whether I rolled everything over. Is it worth digging through all of that now?
1: Yes, absolutely. Especially if old accounts could affect income, taxes, or beneficiaries. So we definitely want to make sure we get a proper inventory. This is a common situation, guys, and not a sign that someone was careless. So if this has happened to you, don't feel bad. It is hard to track all this stuff. I live, eat, and breathe this stuff. So it's easy for me, but you don't on a daily basis. So give yourself a break and let's get organized before it's too late. The Department of Labor and Pension Benefit Guarantee Corporation, there's tools that exist because missing retirement benefits are a real issue. So there's different databases and different things that you can go find, different older accounts. So it's very important.
0: Stay on top of it. I mean, these are questions, and maybe we are just sparking this in you. You're like, you know what? I've worked at five or six different places. I'm getting close to, you know, what I'm going to consider as my retirement years, but I really don't know much about the accounts I had at these different employers. This is the treasure hunt we're talking about. This is an opportunity for you to kind of get things in order. Get off procrastination's couch. We've got 10 appointments. You can meet with Trent and his team. No cost, no obligation. Trent, walk us through it.
1: Yeah, Morgan, these are what we call non-negotiables when clients come into our office, and we look at them as pillars. If you think about it, we would need four pillars to equally hold up a solid foundation. And as I'm breaking these pillars down, I want you guys thinking about your own personal portfolios. And as questions, comments, concerns, confusion, whatever it is comes up, give us a call. You're going to get directly on my calendar. It's my favorite thing that I do each week. First thing we're going to discuss is fees. Our interests are aligned here. We want your fees as low as possible. It's a win-win. Second is risk. We all know if we look at our accounts in the market, they are a little volatile. They're up, they're down, they're up, they're down. And if you're getting close to retirement, that's probably a little nerve-wracking for you. At the same time, we have 30 and 40-year high interest rates. So we can convert some of your risky assets to high guaranteed fixed income streams, which is exactly what you need in retirement. Number three is taxes, but we're going to be dialed in on taxes on that on the back end. When you're on that fixed income in retirement, we want you paying the least amount of taxes possible. And then last but not least is the income plan. This is something that most clients tell me they've never had done for them before, even clients currently working with advisors. This is where I take every penny that you saved from your pensions to your 401ks, Social Security, real estate, cash, wherever your money's at. We pick the age that makes the most sense for you to retire in your unique circumstances, and then I show you exactly what your income is going to be every year for the rest of your life so you can confidently walk into retirement with no surprises.
0: 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When we return, we've got some questions. We've got some curveballs. We'll throw them at Trent, see what he comes up with. 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
0: 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We've got a radio tab there. You can click it. Our shows are in podcast form, but there's planning information. There's background information on Trent and his team. And speaking of Trent, he's got 25-plus years experience in the financial services industry, learned from his father, and now he's helping California retire. And he's helped hundreds of his clients get to that point and plan for it and get into retirement and enjoy it. That's the whole point. Have a strategy. And a lot of you, look, we want to applaud you. I call it the golf clap. Nicely done. You've saved well. You've put your monies away, but you have no strategy. You have no plan. Now it's, I'm just going to withdraw what I need and hope my money lasts all the way through retirement. And what do we always say, Trent? Hope,
1: not a plan.
0: Not a plan. Need to have a strategy. All right. So we've got some questions, some curveballs. These come from all over the country. I'm going to throw a couple at you, see what you can do with these. All right. So here's your first one. We're sitting on more cash than usual because everything feels, uncertain. How much cash is too much when you're in retirement?
1: Morgan, that's a great question. And over the last 3, 4, 5 months, I'm running into this more and more of more people sitting on cash. Okay. Cause there's a lot of uncertainty, like you said. So, cash can help cover emergencies, near-term spending, and market downturns. That's really where you want your cash in retirement to help with. Too much idle cash may lose purchasing power over time because of inflation. Very important. Had a woman the other day, had more than $1 million in just cash and never put it in the market because she was worried. She would have had $5 million instead of $1 million. Okay. So it's very important you lose purchasing power. Retirees should not feel guilty for wanting safety. The goal is to sign each dollar a job. So some may be a little more risky, some may be safe. It depends on what we want that dollar to be assigned for. Federal Reserve household data continues to show how savings, inflation, and financial resilience remain connected. So it is important to address this and get this handled for yourself.
0: Getting into these questions, it makes you think about your own situation. You know, think about the questions you've got about maybe your portfolio, maybe about if you've got a current strategy, but you're starting to rethink things. You know, grab one of the appointments, you know, get a second opinion or, you know, get started on your planning. Sitting on a portfolio, we say congratulations, you've saved the money. Now you need to plan how that retirement's going to go, not just show up at retirement's door without one. Call the number, grab one of our top 10 appointments, 800-893-1719. That's 800-893-1719. All right, here's the next question. I am widowed and my taxes feel higher, even though my life got a little bit smaller. Is that normal?
1: Yeah, it is, because surviving spouses may eventually file as single instead of married filing jointly, and it can hurt you that way. That can change tax brackets, deductions, Medicare surcharges, and cash flow, so it can really affect you. This is the one of the most empathetic planning areas because grief and paperwork arrive together. I see this a lot. We have a lot of age gap differences out here in California, and you might have one spouse that's much younger that needs to live a lot longer. We need to make sure we plan for both so their surviving spouse just isn't left with, oh, what am I going to do now? And survivor planning should include income sources, tax filing status, Social Security, and account withdrawals. We want to be really thorough in this area.
0: You bring up an excellent point. A lot of people don't think about it, but the age difference between couples when they go into retirement, I mean, it's not like everybody's the same age. There could be a 5, a 10, a 15, or even more, 20 years gap between the spouses. So that younger spouse, you need to make sure that the plan includes how you're going to take care of that particular person. But again, it's all in the plan. Opportunity to get on the calendar with Trent and again, at Tribute Wealth Management right here in California. It's ongoing. Just call the number 800-893-1719. We've got one more question. We'll throw this at Trent, then we'll open up those appointments. Here it is. Again, another hypothetical for you. I keep hearing about Roth accounts, inherited IRAs, RMDs, Medicare surcharges. How do I know which issue to deal with first?
1: That's a great question, and rank them in the order of importance. So number one, start with the decisions that have deadlines, penalties, or irreversible tax consequences. Okay, so that's the first thing, because you can't change it. Then coordinate income, taxes, health care, estate wishes, and family communication. That's step two. Okay. It is normal for retirees to feel overwhelmed because these issues overlap. I do this every day. It's really easy and fun for me. So get with somebody that does this every day and can make it simple in your plan. A prioritized review can turn scattered questions into a step-by-step retirement action list. And that is exactly what we want you walking out of here with, a step-by-step retirement list with that confidence.
0: All right. Opportunity. Get on the calendar with Trent. Get some of that confidence as you move towards your retirement date and beyond. Trent, walk us through the appointment.
1: Yeah, Morgan, these are what we call non-negotiables when clients come into our office, and we look at them as pillars. And if you think about it, we would need four pillars to equally hold up a solid foundation. And as I'm breaking these pillars down, I want you guys thinking about your own personal portfolios. If you have questions, comments, concerns, you're a little bit confused, pick up the phone, give us a call. You're going to get directly on my calendar. It's my favorite thing that I do each week. First thing that we're going to discuss is fees. Our interests are aligned here. We want your fees as low as possible. It's a win-win. Number two is risk. We all know if we've been looking at our money in the market, it's been up, it's been down. If you're close to retirement, you're probably pretty nervous like most people. The good news is, at the same time, we still have 30 and 40 year high interest rates. So we can convert some of these risky assets to high guaranteed fixed income streams, which is exactly what you need in retirement. Third thing we're going to be focused on is taxes, but we're going to be focused on taxes more on the back end. When you're in retirement, we want you paying the least amount of tax as possible. Therefore, you have more spending power in your account. Last but not least is the income plan. My opinion, it's the most important thing that I do, and it's the thing that most people tell me they've never had done for them before, even clients currently working with advisors. This is where I take every penny that you've saved, your pension, your Social Security, 401ks, IRAs, cash, real estate, doesn't matter where the money's at. We're going to pick in the age that makes the most sense in your unique circumstances for you to retire. And then I'm going to show you every year from there on out exactly what your income's going to be for the rest of your life, so you can confidently walk into retirement with no surprises.
0: That's right. Your opportunity. Get into our top 10. 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

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Good morning. This is Jack Cradiville. Happy Father's Day. By the way, I didn't realize this, but it's very different with a German Father's Day. Let's explore coming up after John Waite, Missing You.

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This is Jack Cradiville, the iHeartRadio Music Festival, presented by Capital One, coming to Vegas in September. Like to go? 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Leave your name, phone number, and say you want to go to the iHeartRadio Music Festival. It's that easy. Here's Desiree.

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This is Jack Cradiville. 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The Q&A, Niall Horan tickets, Kia Forum for next year. That's after 7 o'clock tomorrow.

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Coast 103.5, this is Jack Cradiville. We are celebrating dads on Father's Day. Who's the best TV dad? New poll. We'll take a look coming up. Here's Alanis.

0: Jack Cradiville Coast 103.5. Nothing like ordinary. Sold out show in Seattle last week. Here's Alex Warren.
1: They say the holy water's watered down, and this town's lost its faith. Our colors will fade eventually. So if our time is running out, day after day, we'll make the mundane a masterpiece. Oh my, my, oh my, my love. I take one look at you, you're taking me out.

93.5. 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
2: Sunshine, high 76 today, fog 62 tonight, sunshine 79 tomorrow, 67 Northridge, 66 in Orange, 67 at the iHeart Studios in Los Angeles.
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This is Jack Cradiville from AskMen.com. How to make dad really happy today, Father's Day. The secret coming up. That's not so secret. Here's Cyndi Lauper. Girls just want to have fun.

Coast 103.5, this is Jack Cradiville. So Madonna recently revealed one of the things she liked in a partner back in the day was that he had a bathtub in his apartment. I had a bathtub. It was probably disgusting by most standards. Here's La Isla Bonita.

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See ya, Kate Isabel Furler. Can see why she shortened it. From Australia, here's Cheap Thrills.

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1: 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Father's Day game today at Dodger Stadium against the Orioles. 1:10 is first pitch. We were good.

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Do you have a favorite fast food restaurant? According to the American Customer Satisfaction Index, the new favorite is Jersey Mike's. It dethroned Chick-fil-A. Chick-fil-A was number one last year. This year it's number two. And number three is a tie between Jimmy John's and Panda Express.

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Coast 103.5. So Shakira was just in town for a couple sold out shows at Intuit Dome. Also, there are some rumors that she is maybe dating Manuel Garcia Rulfo from Lincoln Lawyer on Netflix. I guess they left a hotel together, and he's very cute. Crossing fingers.

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hope you're having a great Sunday and a great Father's Day as well. My name is Sandy Steck. I also do afternoons, weekdays, so from 3 to 7. I'll be back tomorrow, 3 o'clock, with a chance to go on our Yacht Rock cruise next Saturday. So be listening in the 3 p.m. hour tomorrow.

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And Gwen Stefani's hubby, Blake, just celebrated his 50th birthday a couple days ago. So happy birthday, Blake. It's Gaga with Bruno and Die with a Smile.

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It's a little red microphone button. Leave us a message with your name, your number, why you want to go. And then Wednesday morning, the LNK Morning Show will draw one lucky winner.

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0: 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Olivia Dean will be in town for two shows, July 14th and 15th at Crypto, and also apparently a big fan of Love Island.
1: I just watched Love Island All Stars, and oh my God, what amazing television that was. Thank you, everybody involved, for that. It really got me through the last couple of months.

0: 103.5. Did you see this clip of Madonna? She was on a show called Built, and she was talking about her early dating days and how she would date guys just for their bathtub.
1: I would date guys based on whether they had bathtubs and showers I could use. So I'd be like, do you have a bath? Well, that was a big plus for me.

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1: They say the holy water's watered down, and this town's lost its faith. Our colors will fade eventually, so if our time is running out, day after day, we'll make the mundane a masterpiece. Oh my, my, oh my, my love, I take one look at you, you're taking me out.

Coast 103.5, not only Father's Day today, but the first official day of summer. And tomorrow, actually all week in the 4 p.m. hour, I'll have some tickets to the San Diego Zoo. I also do the afternoon show on Coast, so if you are listening tomorrow, 3 to 7, my name is Sandy Steck.

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1: You make me feel so good inside. 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You're such a

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I feel like it's been summer for like a month, but today is the first official day of summer and also Father's Day. Happy Father's Day.

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And the good news is we still have some tickets available for Saturday night, but it will sell out. Snoop Dogg, Muse, Lainey Wilson, Benson Boone. 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Here's Benson.

Coast 103.5. All right, have a great rest of your Sunday afternoon and Father's Day as well. My name is Sandy Stack. I'll be back tomorrow at 3. I do the afternoon show here. Paul Kelly is coming in next.

The best mix for your weekend on Coast 103.5. Hi there, it's Paul Kelly. Thank you for listening. Hope you're having a great weekend. Happy Father's Day. Appreciate you being here. Where is the

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1: 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Hey there, it's Paul Kelly. Thanks for listening this weekend. The big story is Toy Story and just how much money it's making at the box office. Have you gone to see it yet? So my son has his son the first half of the week. So my wife and I are going to go with those two to see Toy Story 5 at the box office. Cannot wait to see it. I'm hearing that the technology part of the storyline rings so true.

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